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2: 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I'm Susie Cato.
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2: 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And Jess talks about a book she loves. Also, Trevor heads out with the Susie and Friends microphone to talk to kids just like you, asking, would you share your bedroom with a sheep or a pig? That one is sure one to think about, isn't it?
0: Oh, yes, it is. On my song list today, as usual, it is all Kiwi music, including a new Susie Cato song, the new one from Levity Beat. Oh, and we've got Claudia Robin Gunn singing about winter snow.
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5: 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These words can hurt, they do more than make a sound. 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
2: I'll read you my book, The Kauri Family.
3: And there are shout-outs and Susie's fun facts.
2: But right now, it's Phil's Super Sound Megamix. Are you ready, Phil?
3: I sure am, Susie. Here it comes. Did you like the mad laugh in the middle of that? Crazy.
2: Loved it, Phil. Ka pai tō mahi. Now, starting the music now with a new song called Pirate Ship. And it's about, well, a pirate ship. One that's got a very interesting name.
0: Yes, very interesting. The ship is called the Oopsie-daisy Lumbering Leaky Barnacled Creaky Stinky Crusty Pearl. And it's by Itty Bitty Beats.
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1: 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That's Itty Bitty Beats with Pirate Ship, the oops-a-daisy lumbering, leaky, barnacled, creaky, stinky, crusty pearl.
2: And you'll find that and dozens of other brilliant Itty Bitty Beats songs wherever you get music. 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Ooh, that's the alert. It's an email from... Oh, kia ora. It's from four-year-old Rio Crowley, and it says, hello, hola, kia ora. I listen to your show with my mum every day on my way to kindy, and I love it. We have a joke for you. What does a moorpork always want?
1: I don't know, Rio. What does a moorpork always want?
2: More pork.
1: More pork.
2: And Rio goes on to ask if we could do fun facts about the ruru, the moorpork. Yes, Rio, that's a great idea. We'll do that next week on Susie and Friends for you, okay? Thanks so much for your email.
1: A Susie song is coming soon, but now Jess wants to tell us about one of her favourite books.
3: Hi, I'm Jess. I'm 10 years old, and today I'm referring to the book The Very Best Words. It's written by Erin Munro and illustrated by Sarah Chollet. I think it's like a family story, and maybe like a love story, because it's like this little girl. She's caring so much about her brother to teach him the best words. My favourite character is the cat. He doesn't say anything, but he's really cute, and it's really fun to spot him in each picture. My favourite picture includes the cat. It's just so funny, and I love that he's on his back, and that the brother and sister are there as well. And it's really nice that the little sister is like holding the book up in front of the baby. My favourite part is at the end of the book. It's really sweet because it's like the little brother just turned one and he's taking his first steps to his big sister, and he says his first words, which is love you. I think the illustrations are cool because they're very simple, but they've got that sort of like drawing to them that looks so real. It reminds me of when I was a baby. My sister was doing this for me. It makes me feel like really warm inside and happy and loved a lot. The kids are going to love this book because it's powerful in that way, and I want to read this again millions of times. Yeah, it's really nice. This book is made for like 5 to 12 year olds. The illustrations are simple, but I do think the illustrations are good for little kids, and all the like words

0: because there's a few big words in there that are good for like older kids and stuff. So yeah, I think it's good for 5 to 12 year olds. My name is Jess, and this is my book review on the very best words. It's written by Erin Munro and illustrated by Sarah Twelle. I think you'll love this book if you do get it, and I hope that you're loved in that way that's so special.
1: It's our time.
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0: 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And we can. It's a new song from You and Me, which you can find on the YouTube channel, You and Me NZ.
1: I love the song We Can Make Music because we can. Everyone can. And making music is so much fun and it is so good for you. Like painting and drawing and creating and reading. Oh, before we played the song We Can Make Music, 10-year-old Jess talked about a book she really liked, written by a New Zealand author, Erin Munro, called The Very Best Words. That book is available in bookshops and libraries across the motu, and it does have the best words, doesn't it? Especially the word love.
0: Thanks to Rio for the more pork joke we heard a little while ago. 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
1: Next on Susie and Friends, the very clever music maker Levity Beat creates music with things he's found, like rocks and sticks. The song is called Found Sound, and it's also from an episode of You and Me. Also on the way, there's a triple treat of jokes, and I get to read you a story.

0: It's Aotearoa's favourite kids show, Susie and Friends, with Susie, Cato, Trevor and Phil. That is Levity Beat and the new song, Found Sound. What a cool song. Maybe you'd like to try making music or creating rhythm with some things that you've found. Could be something you could do after Susie and Friends or later on today.
1: Yes, with this being the weekend of the Aotearoa Children's Music Awards, we thought an episode of You and Me all about making music would be a great idea. So we have We Can Make Music, Found Sound by Levity Beat, and have a listen to the music for the goodbye song. This episode, it's played by the Auckland Philharmonia, and it sounds amazing. I show you a photo of the orchestra too. They look as good as they sound. All those shiny instruments like trumpets and clarinets and violins and cellos and even a harp. Now, I wonder who's having a birthday. Should we find out? Okay, let's open the birthday book. Happy birthday, Nico Fife. Molly was 7 this week. Happy birthday, Molly. And Annabelle King is 6. Happy birthday and lots of love from Mum, Dad and Jace. Carly Bowman, happy birthday to you. Happy birthday, Jack Fitzsimmons from your brother Luke. And Josiah Marshall, happy birthday from Mum, Dad and Nathan. Happy birthday, Olivia Bigger. Zoe is 8. Happy birthday from Mum, Dad and Dodger the Dog. And Christiana has a birthday on Monday. Happy birthday from Mum, Dad, Sebastian, Annalise and Granddad. Now, if you're on our birthday list, or one of those we might have missed...
2: Happy birthday!
0: To get a birthday shout-out on Susie and Friends, here is how you do it. 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And you can send in a message for us to read out as well if you like. 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
1: I'll read you the story, the Cody family, soon. But first, let's have some laughs with Nathan, Covey and Katie.
3: Time for some jokey jokes.
1: Okay, Nathan, are you ready with your joke?
3: Yes.
1: Fantastic. Toru fa.
3: What happens if worms rule the world?
1: Ooh, that's a good question. I don't know. What happens if worms rule the world?
3: There'll be global worming.
4: Why did the toilet paper roll down the hill?
1: Ugh. I don't know, Covey. Why did the toilet paper roll down the hill?
4: To get to the bottom.
1: Very good.
4: Why did the chicken cross the road?
1: Oh, Katie, I don't know. Why did the chicken cross the road?
4: To lay it on the line.
1: To lay on the line. I haven't heard that before.
5: Now on Susie and Friends, it's time for a story.
1: This is a great book. It's one of mine. It's The Kauri Family. What's that there? Can you see? I wonder what that thing could be. In the hole beneath the tree, it's part of the Kauri family. It's got spikes on its back. It's a million years old. It's got a third eye. What could it be? A creature of Aotearoa, New Zealand, with spikes on its back. A hedgehog? It's got spikes, but this is a different kind of spike. It's a tuatara, and in the hole beneath the tree, it's part of the Kauri family. What's that?

0: there. 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I wonder what that thing can be. Sitting high up in the tree, it's part of the kauri family. It's a beautiful bird. It's greeny blue and it's got white at the front, a bit like trousers. Can you think of a bird with white trousers? It's a kereru, a wood pigeon. And when it's sitting in the tree, it's part of the kauri family. Ooh, what's that there? Can you see? I wonder what that thing can be. Now it's climbing up the tree. It's part of the kauri family. It's got long feelers. It's a big brown bug with hooks on its legs. What big brown bug do you know that has hooks on its legs? Did you guess it was a weta? And when it's climbing up the tree, it's part of the kauri family. What's that there? Can you see? I wonder what that thing can be. In the stream beneath the tree, it's part of the kauri family. It's a long, thin fish, and it wriggles as it swims. It's slippery and slimy. Can you think of a long, thin fish in a stream? It's a tuna, an eel. And in the stream beneath the tree, it's part of the kauri family. What's that there? Can you see? I wonder what that thing can be. Poking around beneath the tree, it's part of the kauri family. It's got brown feathers and a long, long beak, but it's got no wings. What could that be? It's a kiwi. And when it's underneath the tree, it's part of the kauri family. Look up there. Can you see? High above the kauri tree, the sky at night is heavenly and part of the kauri family. Diamonds in the darkness for all of us to see. A special celebration. Can you guess what it is? Matariki. And when it shines above the tree, it's part of the kauri family. And that's the end of the story. Check it out as the song as well. It's The Kauri Family. You can find it on Spotify. You can find the music video on the YouTube channel. And you can go and visit my website, suzy.co.nz, for lots more.
1: Oh, what a wonderful story. Thank you, Suzy. That is the book of the song The Kauri Family by Suzy Cato. Another story on the next Suzy and Friends. Oh, and we chose that story because, who was it? Millie. Millie sent us an email this week asking if we could do some fun facts about the kauri. So, especially for Millie, here we go.
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0: Fun fact one. The kauri is a native tree that's only found in New Zealand. Fun fact two. Kauri are one of the largest and longest living trees in the world. They can grow over 50 metres tall and live for 2,000 years. Wow, that's older than Trevor even. Just kidding. Fun fact three. The largest living kauri tree is called Tane Mahuta, and it's named after the Maori god of forests and birds. And you can visit Tane Mahuta in the Waipoa forest in Northland. It's huge! An amazing tree. And that's fun facts for today.
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0: Ooh, good question.

0: Question. 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
0: Ka pai tō mahi.
2: The song E Tū Tangata, Stand Together, is next on Susie and Friends. Also, Susie tells us what's new on our YouTube channels. And then it's the lovely song Winter Snow by Claudia Robin Gunn. Lots of fun still to come.

0: Ear to Tangata by Kath B, featuring Mika and Colonel MC. This is the kids show for the whole whānau, Susie and friends, and we've had some emails and messages.
1: We sure have. Kia ora, 8-year-old Corey. Hello to the Jones Mulligan whānau. And kia ora, 4-year-old Frida. Frida's email says, "Hi Susie, my name is Frida Ford, I'm 4 years old. And my joke is, why don't you lend Elsa your balloon?"
0: I do not know, Frida. Why don't you lend Elsa your balloon?
1: Because she will just let it go, let it go. There's an email from Lawton who says he likes to listen to the kids talk about books. That's great, Lawton. When you hear a kid talking about a book, it sometimes makes you think, I'd like that book too, doesn't it? Well, thanks for all the emails, Tamariki.
0: If you'd like a shout out to share a joke, request a song or story, or just say hi, email susie@susie.co.nz or go to the website, message us from there. Just go to susie.co.nz, you hit the
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1: I love music. How about you? I love to sing and dance and tap out a beat and, well, I just love music. So, we have songs in every episode of You and Me. We

0: 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And on our channel Tree Hut TV, we have playlists with my songs, songs from my friends, and interviews with my friends who have written amazing songs for tamariki just like you. 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You can even check out our Sounds Fun highlight videos from the shows at the Tuning Fork. Now, those shows have me and some very cool Kiwis like Aneka Moa, Craig Smith, the Wonky Donkey Man, Music with Michael, the Nukes, Kath B, and loads more.
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1: This is Susie and Friends with me, Susie Cato. Kia ora. And our friends Trevor and Phil. And my friend you. Yay! Hey, it's time to make someone a winner now with the draw for last week's competition. The prize was a celebration of the Aotearoa Children's Music Awards and all the amazing people who create music for the tamariki of Aotearoa. And we did that with a music maker's pack full of things that you can shake and hit and strum and hum with, so you can make your own music at home. To go into the draw for the music maker's pack, we asked you to name a song by a Kiwi singer-songwriter that you'd sing along to and make music to if you had a music maker's pack. And there were lots of singer-songwriters mentioned. And of course, Anika Moa was definitely a favourite. Her songs are so good. And thank you to everyone who named songs I've been a part of. You didn't need to do that to go into the draw, but I love that you like the songs I've sung on. Kia ora e hoa. Now, all the entries are in the randomizer, and for the pushing the go button, we always take turns. This week, it's my turn. Now today, how about you join me and we'll count up from 1 to 3, then back down again. Will you do that? Will you join in? We'll go 1, 2, 3, then 3, 2, 1. Are you ready? Here we go, starting with 1. 1, 2, 3, then back down again. 3, 2, 1, go! And there's our winning entry.
0: Yes, I have got that winner's name in my hand right now, and we'll put this person's name up on our website after Susie and Friends today. Oh, and there's another chance to win on the way with this week's competition.
1: Trevor talks to some kids soon asking this question. Would you rather share your bedroom with a sheep or a pig? Have a think about that. What would be some of the good things and the bad things about sharing your bedroom with a sheep or a pig? Which would be better? Or check out the kids' answers soon. Also, there's sheep music from Fleabite on the way. Bah.
0: It's Susie and Friends with Susie Cato, Trevor and sound man Phil.
2: Oh, there's an email here for you, Susie. Here you go.
1: Ooh, thanks, Phil. Let's see. It says, I'm Neil. I've got a joke for you and it goes like this. What do best friends and glue have in common?
0: Don't know, Neil. What do best friends and glue have in common?
1: They both stick together. Excellent joke, Neil. Thank you. Thanks for your email.
0: Thanks, kids.
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1: It's time to make you our winner now. The prize today is a celebration of all the finalists of the Aotearoa Children's Music Awards. We have CDs, an activity book, a t-shirt, a skipping rope, all kinds of things in our ACMA Aotearoa Children's Music Awards finalist prize pack for 2026. There are items from Toy Time, Loopy Tunes Preschool Music, Spellades, Jeremy Redmore, and some new artists that you'll get to hear on Susie and Friends soon. We've also got a copy of the totally awesome Kiwi Kids album on CD with loads of other amazing songs from Kiwi artists that have been making music for kids just like you. The winners of the ACMA's, the Aotearoa Children's Music Awards, are announced this weekend on Sunday afternoon at the Tuning Fork. To go into the draw for this amazing prize pack, just tell us what ACMA stands for. Is it the Aotearoa Cake Muncher Awards, the Aotearoa Car Mover Awards,

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0: talk about urban planning and particularly how it impacts Auckland. We're going through Plan Change 120 and a pared-back version of this goes out for public consultation in August. But replacement legislation to the RMA is going through Select Committee, and so a new planning process might well begin in about 18 months' time. With me in the studio, well, he's actually on the phone, but talking to me today is planner Ben Ross, and we hope to provide some insights on what's in store. Ben has worked as a researcher of cities and has over 12 years' experience as a planner, which includes leading submissions to the central government on bills, settling numerous appeals regarding district plans, and designing human-scale urban and transport. He is currently advising the government on a more simplified zoning framework. Welcome, Ben. Thank you for making the time to talk to me.
1: Kia ora, and thank you, Alex.
0: So, what sort of environment did you grow up in, Ben?
1: So, long story short, or as we like to call it out there, the Toolongan revision, I was born and raised in South Auckland. So, I have seen where planning has worked well, and I have seen where planning hasn't quite worked so well out in the streets of the south. I was mentored by my late grandfather in all things geography, which I would take through school, high school, and through to university, qualified out in geography at the University of Auckland, and just fell into planning both here in New Zealand and internationally.
0: Yeah, so how did that happen, going from geography and political science into transport and then into planning?
1: I suppose it goes right back to my childhood days where myself and my friends at school, we used to play games like SimCity and then its successor, City Skylines, and I suppose it was just a natural net for we developed this interest towards urban planning and transport planning that it just morphed into, for me at least, into a career in planning.
0: Oh, that's so cool. So what does good planning look like?
1: Good planning basically comes into, as when I delve into, three forms. The first one is that it should always be bottom-up planning. That is, your community should be the one driving it and leading it. We as planners are there ultimately as facilitators and moderators, and the Resource Management Act, which had been alluded to earlier, is phasing out, has helped with that, but it had gotten bogged down in what we call technical jargon and all that. So that's the first one. The second one is it's all about the human experience. Now, when I did geography, my main focus was with human geography more than physical geography. So we were looking at more at the human experience. That is, and I'm sure my architect and urban design counterparts might have a few words for it, is we're great at building these wonderful, wonderful physical monoliths in our city, but they are absolutely awful with that human experience. Think things like wheelchair accessibility, think lack of amenities that you might need to, like if you have to quickly duck off to the bathroom with your under 5-year-old who needs to go to the bathroom, or think, have we got water fountains? Have we got shade? Have we got greenery, which, given Auckland's weather today has been absolutely spectacular in the rain department, you'll notice the greenery helps really well with that. And then the third one is, especially with New Zealand Aotearoa, are we working with our indigenous population? Are we working with our Māori? For two it's treated our indigenous population, our indigenous planning as an afterthought rather than as co-authors of their destiny and our destiny. So those are the things they were planning.
0: So interesting you were saying about that human-centered experience. Like, how do you experience it as a person on the street versus what it might look like in the big model or even from afar? How does this sort of like a... How do you go about that? I appreciate that, you know, engagement is really important to you. So how do you engage a local community in what the area is going to look like?
1: Basically, it's called what's called the IAP2 model. That's around public participation. And we hopefully, well, for me as a planner specifically, we go down what's the empowerment model. So to say with Auckland, the council has set a strategy on where they would like things to go. It is then for the community to basically decide how they want to get there. They're the ones that

0: going to be living the experience, whether it's positive or negative, and they're going to be the ones so-called selling that experience and that lifestyle to not only to the wider city, but also to the wider world. So when you're engaging them, you want them to become your allies, because your allies become champions, and your champions help get some of those more later on controversial projects over the line, and we see plenty about that crop up in the media. So it's just all about basically bring them on board and letting them lead the story. And again, as mentioned earlier, as a planner, I'm there to help facilitate and moderate out, especially when conflicts could arise, as they often do.
1: Can you give an example of where you've led this process and it's gone well?
0: So during the pandemic era, it was then known as Panuka Development Auckland. It's now changed over. They had put the call out to do what was known as the innovative street pilots that were tactical urbanism. And the idea was to take a street. In this case, this was in Monaco City Centre, an area very close to my heart as a planner for the last 20 years. And they were wanting to try something that could be done quickly, sold to the public, and then if it was successful, become permanent. So they helped me bring on board not only to help co-design it, but also to help along with the story. And that went really well. When we did the community engagement, there was the normal votes for it and those against it. And so you basically listen to them, you basically facilitate the discussion, and in the end, the story, despite some initial concerns, the pilot became a success. And then about a year later, Panuku, now the Auckland Urban Design Office, had informed they'd take it into permanence. And now we've got the product of Osterley Way being a one-way street in part of Monaco, which has now led to now the future works of a brand new cycleway and pedestrian and civic path is being built for that area. So what was an innovative idea has now become an ongoing project for urban renewal, and to which one the community broadly supports.
1: That's fantastic. I mean, at the moment, we're going through Plan Change 120, which is started off as being a citywide endeavour, and now it looks like it's going to be a smaller version of, with less housing enabled. And there hasn't really been that much in the way of sort of quality engagement. It feels like the goals have kept shifting, and there's never really been enough time to find out what people want. What's your thoughts about the process, and you know, how do we manage it right now?
0: Well, for PC 120, I do not envy my counterparts in the planning department of Auckland Council. I do not envy the independent hearing panel, the commissioners that will, if they do get to hear, go through the hearings in the end, because, to be brutally honest, they've been hoisted on a project that had came out of PC 120's predecessor, PC 78, which was all about three stories just about everywhere across Auckland. As we know, Cyclone Gabrielle and the Auckland floods caused a major rethink around natural hazards, which brought about PC 120. But I can sympathise with the submitters, both for and against it, that this has been a moving feast, and it's not the fault of council, it's not the fault of the submitters, me being a submitter myself. This is more, and I am going to put it back on Minister Bishop, this is more central government being a little bit rudderless. It's been my firm belief that PC 120 does not need to happen at all, and the minister should just force it and take it off the table. Now, the reason for that is, as you might or might not know, we've got the planning reforms underway. The planning bill is still in select committee at the moment. We've been informed today that the report was meant to come out to take it into committee or second reading in parliament this week. It's now been delayed another 4 weeks, which now gives everyone more uncertainty. But Minister Bishop should just basically just go to Mayor Wayne Brown, and we know what the mayor's going to be like with his very frank and blunt language, but just basically swallow his pride, withdraw PC 120, and then just wait for the planning bill to go live next year, and we can do this

0: properly because it requires us to go through a full engagement process like we did with the unitary plan, ooh, now 10 years ago.
1: Wow. Okay. I mean, part of the options, or one of the options on the table is option A, which is pretty much to do the national policy statement of 2020, which always struck me as being a pretty sensible policy to enable more housing close to transport and the centres, even though, you know, how walkable catchments have been applied is up for some debate. I mean, would you sort of recommend going with that sort of option as it being relatively sensible and well socialised, or would you just sort of scrap the whole thing?
0: In short, I would scrap the whole thing. Again, that's because the new planning bill and what's going to be called the standardised zones will handle all this anyway in a much more robust and in a much more open manner, where we have a lot more chance for participation. That said, option A, knowing where the reforms are going at the moment and where the zoning is likely to go, is most likely going to be the natural option that's going to fall out of this anyway. What's bolstered or reinforced what is the National Policy Statement Urban Development, which feeds into option A, is we've got two new NPSs or National Policy Statements that assist. One is called Infrastructure, which in short basically requires councils and central government to have the infrastructure enabled, ready to go before urban development can even take place. So you're going into an infrastructure first model.
1: Yep.
0: And then the other one is, of course, the famous natural hazards one, which I suppose anyone looking out the window right now in Auckland's probably a good one to consider today, and that avoids putting, it's meant to avoid putting developments into areas that are prone to, for Auckland's case, flooding and landslides, which we know the consequences of that 3 years ago.
1: So how will those policy statements fit in with these standardised zones? And do you want to talk a little bit about what these standardised zones are and what they look like, how they work?
0: Certainly, yeah. So I'll touch the standardised zones first and then we'll jump back to the three national policy statements that will influence them. So as part of the resource management reforms under Minister Bishop, basically at the moment we have about 1,100 different zones up and down Aotearoa through all our planning documents. Minister Bishop's intention and the intention I support is that we shrink this down to, at the moment, last I looked, about 15 to 17 zones that you can apply no matter which council you are up and down the country. For example, what we call a mixed housing urban zone in Auckland, which allows for three stories as of right, what the objectives, the policies and the rules are to that zone that applies in Auckland would also apply in Wellington, Christchurch, Dunedin, Queenstown, or even rural areas like Waikato, Taupo, and so on. And that system was born out of the Japanese and the German planning system. So Minister Bishop is wanting to emulate those two systems to make, so if you're going to do development in Auckland, it also applies in the South Island. For us as members, as planners, it makes it easier for us to plan and do consenting. For the members of the public and businesses, and also especially businesses as well, if you wish to engage business in Auckland, you know that the same zone in Auckland is going to apply further down the country. So it's just meant to simplify it and keep it consistent. Given a lot of our growth now crosses boundaries, for example, what happens in Auckland often overflows into the Waikato. What happens in Wellington will overflow into the wider Rapid. So it's just about consistency, ease of reading, and efficiency.
1: Okay, so I had a bit of a look at the Japanese standardized zones, and there are some opportunities for regional authorities to input into what these zones look like in their area. Things like maybe front yard landscaping or buffers. This is looking at a residential zone, obviously. And how much permeable space there should be. Would that sort of opportunity for local input be on the table for New Zealand as well?
0: At the local level, no. The way the so-called planning bill sets it out is this would all be tackled much higher level. So when the planning bill goes live, councils are required to do what's called a combined plan, which is your spatial plan, and then your land

0: plan or district or unitary plans. The things around landscaping, if it makes it into the bill, permeable areas, so how much your plot of land is allowed to have, say concrete, for example. For example, the single house zone in Auckland is, I think the maximum is 60% can be impervious. All that stuff will be decided right up at, unfortunately or unfortunately, depends which way you look at it, up at central government level through the national direction. It's up to the councils basically just to pick and choose from the zones and apply it to their area. So if you haven't submitted on the planning bill, you might be a bit too late, but there might be another opportunity when this new super ministry, that its name I keep forgetting, and I keep just nicknaming the planning ministry, there might be opportunities when that ministry releases the draft into the standardised zones in December. So it's a case of watch this space, listen out to the media, follow your favourite bloggers and social media. You'll hear about it one way or the other, and there could be a good chance to input there later this year.
1: Yeah, because with the natural hazard issue, the way that council has responded to that is to hold it at its AUP level, whatever zone that was, or to reduce it down to single house zone. And there probably does need to be some zone which is only do something that's not sensitive here because it's at risk. You know, so it could be good for grazing or a bit of reserve, but you really don't want anyone to build on it or even have commercial activities there, you know? So is that something that is anticipated? How will that be managed?
0: Yeah, so that would be basically if it's a plot of land that is under the natural hazards, national policy statement, they have a matrix, and if it's deemed under that risk matrix very high, the national policy statement states that development should be prohibited. Basically, nothing should go there because it's of what they call catastrophic risk to life and property. So basically what you would have is something like an open space zone or even a rural zone that would apply to that area. So that would signal to everyone that this area is at very high risk of a natural hazard. You shouldn't develop industry, commercial, residential there. Thus, here it is as a park, or here it is as, say, a rural zone, if it's on, say, Auckland's fringe, to signify that out. And it would be very straightforward when you pull up the maps and it took a look at that specific area.
1: Okay. What do you do if something is not a risk, you know, catastrophic risk, but is a very likely risk of damaging a property potentially over and over again? Would there be some argument to not build there in the first place?
0: So if it's not deemed a catastrophic risk, it's jumped down to the very high and high risk categories. My understanding of the way the natural hazards NPS is currently written is that you must take all so-called reasonable means to defend that property, and that any and there is no spillover effects into the neighbouring property. So if you build on an area that could be so-called defended, basically you can't have the floodwaters land in your neighbour's property. That would be spillover effects and technically breaching their enjoyment of their property and their property rights, if we look at the Act Party's overall definition of where they want things to go.
1: Okay, so if there's, say, a flow path going down between two streets, which is very common in Auckland, part of your property might be at risk of being frequently flooded, but other parts of it, the land is fine, so you might put your house closer to the road, where it might be safer, potentially?
0: Yeah, you would basically, on how the risk manager would, you would build on the part that could be so-called defended.
1: Right.
0: Well, making sure you don't trigger any spillover effects into either the property next door or even onto public land. It becomes, we'd have to see how the planning bill in itself responds to it more at a more fine level. But for our consent planners that would have to go through the consents, it would be a case-by-case basis on how they approached it.
1: Okay. Now, something that is really important to Aucklanders and is increasingly important, I think, with heat waves. I mean, we can see the heat waves in Europe

0: at the moment. And it looks like we're going to have more flash floods. We're going to have more periods of drought as well, maybe different years, but more extreme weather. Mm. And trees play a really important role in mitigating flooding and relieving heat through shade and trees' respiration. How do we ensure that we've got enough trees, bearing in mind 9 out of 10 developers chop everything down when they do a project?
1: Yep, and it's an issue that comes up time and time again. It's presented to the planners time and time again, and our hands are currently tied under the current legislation and are going to be further tied under the future legislation. That's because the way the future legislation is currently geared is for the enjoyment of property rights, so that's your own property, but the legislation, the bill lacks looking at things at a wider, wider level. Now, in my own submission to the planning bill, and then when I was presenting to the select committee not long after, I had borrowed a concept that came out of, I believe it was the United States, someone will probably ping me later on if I get that wrong, and it was called what they called the 330-300 rule. And it's a rough rule that in an urban area, you should, from your window, office window or bedroom window or landlord, you should be able to see three trees of your urban area. 30% of it should be under tree canopy, and you should be no more than 300 metres from your nearest green park of any size. So that's either a pocket park right up to your big regional parks.
0: Yeah.
1: And the reason for that is this. It's quite multifaceted, multifold. At the moment, it's absolutely pouring with rain in Auckland, and Auckland is very prone to stormwater flooding. By following that rule, 330-300 rule, it's the trees and the greenery slow that flooding and slow that stormwater intake down into our often overloaded and often beleaguered systems. For those keeping up with the news, you'll see the huge heat waves in Europe, where it's about 40 degrees in France at the moment. Trees cool the urban area down by up to, on a good day, up to 7 degrees. So if it's 40 degrees out on the open road, it should be in the low 30s, if not high 20s, in the shade.
0: Yeah.
1: And there's also the mental, what I call the mental health side. Just looking at trees, listening to our native birds, listening to our tui and our kitteroo, and those noisy little piwaka walkers making a racket for themselves has that calming effect. And when we're not, when we're calm, we're more productive. So, yeah. So basically, my submission said that rule's got to be enshrined into the planning system. No, it doesn't affect developers, but it makes developers, and it even makes us as stewards of our own property a little bit more responsive and think a little bit harder on how we can do this a little bit better, especially as we are getting warmer, we are getting wetter, and we're going to need those green sanctuaries even more and more.
0: Yeah, I think that's true. When you look at some of the older suburbs, they have very narrow streets. There's no room to put trees onto the footpaths. So the front yard landscaping rules are... Yeah. Very important to ensure there's some trees, but also that green habitat for the birds and the insects and everything. Yeah, that worries me a bit, because I know how important it is to people in Auckland is to have that green space. And you'll be aware that a couple of years ago, Sir Peter Glutman published his report on the future of Auckland with a number of different ideas as conversation points. And the one that particularly went down well was that the whole of Auckland become a regional park and have bird corridors, have trees, and then have these wonderful parks and regional parks as major nodes. But greenery everywhere. And that sort of aligns with the water sensitive city and the green cities approach, which I think is much desired. You know, I think we could be having a conversation about going up a bit more, whether it's even 15 meter height in a mixed housing urban or 11 meters in a single house zone. But the offset of that is a little bit more space for landscaping, or not a lot more space. It's no more than we have now, but just not reducing it as much as seems to be the risk with the future planning rules?
1: Yes. If you look to the United

0: states, especially the older cities, Chicago and New York come to mind the quickest. You look at their famous row houses that you often see on programs that come out of the States. Now, those are right up against the road, yet they still manage to blend in those trees, blend in that landscaping, so it just all looks natural. This is something we haven't quite grasped as well yet. That said, those American cities also play a huge big part on communal lots as well. So you've got those parks spread out and intermixed quite frequently. So that comes down to that 300, that comes down to that 300 meter rule that I mentioned earlier. You're no more than 300 meters from your nearest park. Now, when I mention park, people are probably thinking those big 5,000 square meter, half a hectare sodders with the big playgrounds and that, and they'll be balking at the cost of it. Perfectly understandable. I'm not talking about that. Those are nice to have, and you have a few that I'm talking about your little pocket parks that are no bigger than, say, 400 square metres, which is the current average lot size in Auckland at the moment, dotted at regular intervals along your streets of your medium density, and you'll find those will be quite heavily used in the summer, if not winter as well. So we just have to be a bit smarter in how we do this.
1: And
0: we have to not be afraid of looking abroad to different solutions as well.
1: What other incentives? Because, I mean, it's quite expensive to buy even a single site in an old suburb, I'd say. And there's an argument that private developers should, you know, deliver this green space where there once was some. And I wondered if there are other levers that we could do to encourage things like perimeter blocks, or holding on to green space, even if you are allowed to get rid of it? And if so, what would they be?
0: So the first thing is council needs to stop selling off its land, for starters.
1: Yeah.
0: I've never, personally, and it's well known amongst my counterparts, even with sitting councils, that I've never agreed with the 2015 Len Brown land sale policy. Council should be hanging on to its land, because those are the spaces where you can get your greenery. If you're not doing urban development, those are also your spaces where you can convert them over into parks. Because it's already council owned, that's a zero cost. So you're basically just paying for the trees and the initial maintenance. So council selling off its land means it's going to be more expensive when we do development to get those spaces back for parks later on. So that's one thing. I've just been doing some research and having developers be bonded and providing green space, and they have to maintain it for so many years before it's vested back into council, which is commonly done in the US. And then the other one is basically we've got to make sure when we do our spatial plan for next year that we just are mapping this out properly, because at the moment our mapping's still not quite there. And as Auckland continues to develop, we have to know where we want our green infrastructure to go to make sure that our city is still and becomes a better green city than it is now.
1: Ben, thank you so much for your time today. We're running out of time. I could talk to you for much, much longer. But just a reminder to listeners that Plan Change 120 does go out for consultation in August. So look out for that and make the recommendations you wish to make. And we will keep our eyes peeled in December for more information about those proposed changes to legislation. Ben, thank you very, very much for your time today. It's been a real pleasure.
0: Thank you. The pleasure's been all mine.
1: Goodbye.
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0: want my love.
1: Singer, actor and record producer Andy Williams, 1927 to 2012. You Don't Want My Love with orchestra conducted by Archie Blyer, the Roger Miller composition, a number 60 hit on the Billboard Top 100 from October 1960.

0: the Western Star folk music group, the Mums and Dads from Spokane, Washington, the Ranger Swells, climbing to number 4 on the country charts from December 1971.
1: And the hits just keep on coming.

Dean Barton, Johnny Desmond, and the Maguire Sisters, their choral single Pine Tree, Pine Over Me, orchestra and chorus conducted by Dick Jacobs from February 1954.

0: you'll ride in your home. We photograph in towns and farms, capturing your kiddies' charms. Our home portrait you need. Good morning, ma'am. I'm from Christopher Bead.
1: That was another 1950s radio jingle for Christopher Bead, studio photographers based in Auckland, New Zealand, by the Stardusters.
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0: UK instrumental group The Tornadoes, Globetrotter, reaching number 5 on the UK charts. 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
0: and Selena Chan.
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0: Inside our vintage track, the Teddy Bears Picnic, vocal by Val Rosing from September 1932. Henry was born in Peckham, London on May the 2nd, 1898, and died in Eastbourne on October the 28th, 1989, at age 91.
1: If you go down in the woods today,

0: actress, singer Rosemary Clooney. It's a Hank Williams composition, Half As Much, with Percy Faith and his orchestra, peaking at number 2 on Billboard from May 1952.
1: And the hits just keep on coming.

0: Travis and Bob, Travis Pritchard and Bob Weaver from Jackson, Alabama, their one-hit wonder, Tell Him No, reaching number 8 on Billboard from April 1959.
1: Yes, it's time for our mystery track. Let's hear it first and the details to follow.

Moorestown, New Jersey songstress Kathy Linden, So In Love With You, with Bob Moore's orchestra and chorus from February 1961. Her biggest hits, Billy, peaked at number 7 on Billboard in March 1958, and Goodbye, Jimmy, Goodbye charted at number 11 in April 1959.

0: The Man with the Golden Trumpet, Eddie Calvert, Oh My Papa, with Norrie Paramore and his orchestra, reaching number 1 in 21 weeks on the UK charts from December 1953.
1: This is Vinyl Revival.

0: Guy Mitchell. His forgotten Columbia single, Let It Shine, Let It Shine, with Jimmy Carroll's orchestra and chorus, issued in July 1958.
1: Dick James, the Stargazers, George Mitchell Choir, at the close of a long, long day, with Stanley Black and his orchestra from April 1951. It was used as the closing theme on Jim Sutton's Saturday Night Nostalgia Show for many years. Until 6:55pm next Sunday, this has been your host Albert,
0: Selena, and our technician Paul signing off. Good night, everyone.

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0: Groove Incorporated, Half Charged Heart. That's a great little track.
1: Very cool.
0: Very cool. All right, back to our fabulous author, Hans. Tell us, when you were making a book like this, is this the first time that you have written a book, or is this one of many?
2: No. I've written a doctoral thesis,
0: yeah,
2: which also in Germany has to be bound, and and 300 copies have to be delivered to university libraries and so on. So,
1: wow, 300!
2: But this is my first real book. Maybe not the last, but let's see how long I last.
0: Well, I was going to ask what your next chapter might be. Maybe it's the follow-on book of, you know, what I've done since I've written this.
2: Yes, still an old blog, Zealandia blog, and maybe the best of Zealandia blogs. When I look at it, it actually aged pretty well.
0: Nice. So talk about that, because that has been running a long time.
2: Yes, and at some stage, people always said that I was good with words, so I wrote about things which interested me, which happened. In one instance, about a guy from the gym, an old codger, with a Leicester City hat from the football team, which moved to the first division and immediately won the premiership, and he was so happy, but he lost his head. And I wrote about this, and then he soon after died, and I was even invited to speak at his funeral. Wow. Because what I've written about him, or Portuguese, when I visited Oportuki, I saw some assembly of gang people with patches and motorcycles, and I thought that's a gang headquarter. When I looked closer, it was a courthouse. It was the court day on a Thursday. And I walked in as an ex-lawyer. I was interested and fascinated about how the judge handled the things, and I wrote about things like that, but also political.
0: Mm.
2: Also about what happens in the world right now. It is really scary, and I fear for what is happening also with New Zealand taking part in it, when you being warned by recently Xi Jinping at the state dinner he gave for Trump opposite, he talked about the Thucydides trap, quoting old ancient Greek historians about the risk if a supreme power is challenged by an upcoming power, that almost always war becomes inevitable because the previous hegemon feels scared and tries to put down the upcomer. That's what she said to Trump, totally over his head.
0: Yeah.
2: But it's exactly the danger that we might get involved in things like that. And we have been involved before World War One. It was the hegemon was Britain, and the Germans were silly enough to start a naval arms race and were the upcoming power. And war was the result. And New Zealand suffered and sent people to faraway lands where they fought and died in countries we never had an angry word with.
0: Yeah, it is very scary. When you think about the process of piecing this book together, what was your sort of biggest learnings, I guess, as an author?

0: I just, for the last couple of days, for the first time, read the book in the form of a printed copy.
1: Wow.
0: Before, I always read it on screen again and again. And
1: have you read anything and gone, how did that get in there? I've mucked that up.
0: No, but I got the first feedback now from people who actually have read an old friend of mine, Bob Harvey, Sir Bob now, was very excited. I said, I have to actually look at it again and read it. And I'm actually enjoying it.
1: I used to work for Sir Bob, and I once put salt in his coffee instead of sugar, so he'll remember me well.
0: Okay.
1: Yeah, I got the jars mixed up, so just about poisoned Sir Bob.
0: But you didn't try to do a prank.
1: No, I was so embarrassed. When you think of everything that's in here, is there a certain chapter or story that I guess evokes the most emotion in you?
0: The most difficult part I wrote was about custody battles.
1: Okay.
0: Unfortunately, not everything went to plan. My first marriage fell apart, and my wife fought over custody. We had an agreement, joint custody in New Zealand, but she then wanted to go back to Germany and take the children back to Germany. And a couple of custody battles ensued. And the first one ended that she was allowed to take the children for a holiday to Germany. I opposed it, but I knew what she was going to do. She didn't return, and then I went there, picked up the children, and took them back to New Zealand.
1: Right.
0: Of course, kidnapping the brood and whatever, but was totally the opposite. But that I, on my own, was able to pull this off under the most unbelievable stress and anxiety, because I knew if I would be caught, I would be arrested in front of my children. It would all be a disaster. But I managed to bring them back to New Zealand on my own. In Germany, there's just a famous case going on in Hamburg as well, where a rich woman employed some Mossad agents to do the dirty thing for her, while I had a private eye employed to just find out where they were, because my wife took them into hiding and says, we pick them up for you. And I said, nobody touches my children. I do this, and with the help of the psychologist in the car and all the rest of it.
1: Wow.
0: That was really painful to revisit all this. And so not everything was hunky-dory, but I got through it, and I feel to pull that off on my own, that was, you know, I sometimes have to pinch myself. How did I do it?
1: Any future plans to return?
0: I visited Germany, of course, quite frequently.
1: Okay.
0: I have family there, friends, and but the not the travel in itself, but then to move from city to city, from bed to bed, becomes a little bit stressful. And I have no plans at the moment. We also have families in the U.S., and there's a baby coming and another wedding, and we are invited to go there. I a long time ago said, I don't go there unless Trump is behind bars. Mm-hmm. So that will take a while till I
1: and
0: go.
1: If you said that out loud, you probably won't get through anyway.
0: Yeah.
1: Okay. Look, we are out of time, and I feel like we could talk to you for hours. There's so much story in there. So whether you call it his story or history, the Chronicle of Hans B. Grubner, where can people obtain this wonderful book?
0: It should be in all good bookstores. It's the first print run is out there.
1: And if not, ask for it, because that's what gets it in.
0: And people have to ask for it so that they stock it. And also now for friends in Germany, US and France and so, it's on Amazon, I heard, and what is it? Fishpond, and others. So it's available overseas as well, and I'm

0: thinking maybe to have a German translation these days with AI.
1: Yeah.
0: It's easy and quick.
1: Yeah.
0: The only problem, I have to read it all again in German.
1: Make sure it's right. Brilliant. Our Hans, all the best with your story, and we'll look forward to hearing what the next chapter might be.
0: Yes. I will let you know.
1: Thank you so much for coming on to Kick Arts on a Sunday night and doing your drive down from your lifestyle block. We appreciate having you in person.
0: Thank you for having me.
1: Thank you. Quick music break now while we get our next guest on the line. Mal Parsons is back with yet another track just released just over a week ago. This is Not Enough.

0: Mel Parsons with Not Enough. Oh, Emma, you chose some real sort of chill vibes tonight.
1: Yeah, I know. Yes,
0: it's quite a different theme for a Sunday. Maybe to go with that fabulous author. What amazing stories. Yeah, you kind of take for granted, I guess, that our generation of what it was like to grow up in wartime and then what they've seen over the decades.
1: Yeah, although it was interesting what he was saying, wasn't it, about getting involved in other people's things because, you know, you look at what's just recently happened with the flotilla going into Gaza and all of those kind of things, you know, and there's still people out there getting involved because someone needs to. Someone needs to have a voice, don't they?
0: Yeah, totally.
1: But I couldn't imagine if we were to ever get
0: Imagine your kids being drafted off, saying goodbye to your kids, knowing that whether they like it or not, they've got to go. And as he said, fighting a war with a country that you've never fought with before.
1: Yeah.
0: Yes, yeah.
1: No, all very wrong. Scary.
0: Very good. Go and support these families.

0: Fabulous Kiwi authors, grab his book. And as I said, if it's not available when you get there, ask for it, because that's how these fabulous authors get them stocked up. All right, well, back to the theatre side to end the show tonight with a new show about to open at the Basement Theatre. It's called Oranges, and we are delighted to welcome to the show director and, I believe, writer as well, Karis Long. How are you, Karis?
1: Hello. Hi.
0: Am I right? Did you write it as well?
1: Yes, I did. I'm director, writer, producer, many hats.
0: So the stress level is high because you open this week.
1: Yes.
0: So tell us, what is Oranges all about?
1: Oranges is a story that I wrote in uni for an assignment. And it is about a supermarket worker called Clementine. And it's about her journey looking through the supermarket for her missing coworker. And she finds out a big, like, conspiracy about the supermarket, and the produce that she's been selling is not what it seems.
0: So, dare I ask, where did the inspiration come from? Have you got some dodgy supermarket that you frequent each week?
1: No. I was actually just watching a TikTok. Not a very inspiring inspiration. But it was like a TikTok of a mother and child playing. And then I happened to then, after I wrote the show, get a job at the supermarket.
0: Ah, okay.
1: Yes.
2: And why did you decide to call it Oranges?
1: Because the produce that's a bit dodge is orange.
2: Oh, it is an orange. Okay.
0: Do you give oranges to your audience members? That would be quite a...
1: We actually give something similar.
0: Ooh.
1: A little lolly.
0: Okay, cool. Okay, so... this is kicking off at the Basement this week. How long have you been in rehearsal?
1: This will be almost 2 months.
0: Wow. And you said you wrote this in uni. So take us back. What were you studying?
1: I did uni tech's acting course. And one of the assignments for the playwriting class was to write a play. And so that's when I wrote Oranges, which was 2024.
2: So, over the last 2 months, how many changes have you made or adaptions now that you've got it up on its feet?
1: So many changes. I think from the original script, it's so, so different. It feels like a different play. And then looking back at the script from when we first started rehearsals as well, like all of the characters have gone through so much changes, even like the set has kind of gone through its own development, but I think it's all for the better.
2: Fantastic. And you've got a cast of 4?
1: Yes, very small cast.
2: And are they people that you met through Unitech, or how did you come about this cast?
1: Yeah, they're all my classmates from Unitech. Some of them did the playwriting class with me, but they all travelled with me through my uni journey.
0: Brilliant. And what have you been doing since uni?
1: Pretty much just Oranges.
0: Okay.
1: And working at the supermarket.
0: Getting inspired. You need our guest a couple of weeks ago, Jenny Smith, with her song set in the supermarket. You two need to team up. Would be great.
1: Maybe now, I can get her to write something for it.
2: Now, I see that you've opted to have a choose what you pay option on the show. That's pretty cool.
1: Yeah, it is pretty cool. It was a big decision if we wanted to do set price tickets or choose what you pay, but we decided to do that because we want people to come and see the show, and we know that people our age are working like minimum wage jobs, and so a $30 ticket probably isn't going to bring in audiences. So an $8 ticket is a bit more exciting and appealing.
2: And is there a way that if someone pays their $8 and then comes to see the show and goes, actually, I want to give another 20. Is there going to be donation buckets or something so that people can pay you more?
1: They can always buy another ticket for another night.
2: That's a good idea. That's a really good idea.
0: Nice.
1: They can pay up to, I think it's like 150.
2: Whoa. That's pretty cool.
1: Yeah. A wide range, $8 to 150.
2: Now tell me, you've called the production company Biscuit Tin. Is this because you've got a love of biscuits or a love of baking?
0: Back in the supermarket.
2: What is it about a Biscuit Tin?
1: We just thought, so I made biscuit tin with

0: two of my classmates, Quinn and Lucas, who are also in the show. We called it Biscuit Tin because we're all like a little bit different and we all bring our own uniqueness, but at the end of the day, we're still creatives. We still got these joining pillars, and we felt like a biscuit tin kind of represented that.
1: That's very cool.
2: So what's next? You pack up oranges once that wraps. What's the next goal for you, Karis?
0: Well, I would love to take oranges to Fringe Festival, whether that be Australia or just Wellington.
2: Oh, shoot that for Edinburgh. Come on. Shoot big, yeah.
0: Well, okay, yeah, Edinburgh. Headline Edinburgh Fringe Festival.
2: And so apart from the festivals, are you busy writing another show? Do we move on from oranges? Is there other things on the horizon, or what's your sort of long-term goals?
0: Definitely other things on the horizon. Me and the Biscuit Tin team have already started talking about what kind of plays are next. We have the rough ideas of another play, but haven't started working on it yet, probably after oranges.
2: No, that's cool. So when you come out of something like your degree you've done at Unitech, you know, what's sort of the reality for actors at the moment? Are you having to sort of juggle between day jobs to still try and keep the theatre world happening? Or, you know, what are you doing to make sure you're making ends meet?
0: Well, when I first left uni, I was like, wow, so many auditions. This is so cool. This is the life of an actress. And then slowly throughout the year, there's been less and less auditions because it's winter.
2: Right.
0: And it's been more work than audition. But when I was auditioning more frequently, it definitely was quite challenging because you get auditions so last minute, but work is like planned in advance. Yeah, so it's definitely having to pick what's important in that time.
2: Fair enough. Look, we always ask our theatre guests, you know, if a producer walked in the door and said, Karis, have I got the role for you? What is the dream role, whether that's acting in it or taking over from someone well-known in it, or perhaps it's producing or directing? What's that dream show you would drop everything in life to go and do?
0: Ooh, what a tough question.
2: Oh, wow, yes, it's Sunday night.
0: I think if somebody offered me like a big solo show, like Prima Facie or The Picture of Dorian Gray,
2: I think that would motivate me. That's cool. That's different to what we usually get. Have you found your groove yet? Is it performing or directing or writing? Like, have you sort of put them in the order of preference?
0: Well, this is my kind of directorial writing debut, but I think we'll always have a special place in my heart. I don't think I'll ever leave it behind, and it's interesting to combine all three forces.
2: What's been your biggest learning as a director?
0: I think trying to pace things and not putting too much on my cast, like making sure that the show has them in it as well, their ideas, their inspiration, and that I'm not making little robots or something.
2: And that's interesting because Emma and I earlier tonight spoke to a show going on at the Pump House where the director is also the writer and producer, and we talked to the cast about what's it like, because she wasn't in the room, so what's it like as a cast member knowing that that person's there, and how collaborative can it be? What's sort of your role to play in this? Are you inviting your cast to move and shape it as it goes, or are you trying to go, no, stick to the script and we'll tweak it if you feel that there's something that needs changing?
0: It's definitely an open room. I really enjoy getting suggestions from my cast because it's often things I haven't thought of, or they'll just spark new ideas.
2: Okay. What are you looking forward to most when it opens on Tuesday and your audience sees it? What's going to be your little thing you'll be watching?
0: I'm excited to see how the audience reacts to the show because there's quite a big twist in it. And I think the story you don't expect it to go the way that it does. And I think from what publicity we've put out and stuff, we've been very careful not to reveal anything thus far. So I'm excited to see those reactions.
2: That is so cool. All right, give us the plug. When's it on? Where can people get tickets and all that important stuff?

0: You can get tickets from Basement Theatre's website. The show is called Oranges. We are in the studio from 6:30. It's about a 45-minute show from the 30th of June to the 4th of July.
1: Fantastic. Head to basementtheatre.co.nz and let's support this young playwright. Bring their show to life on stage. Needs an audience. So head to basementtheatre.co.nz. Hey, thanks for reaching out, Karis. I'll look forward to coming and supporting you on Tuesday, and all the best with your season.
0: Thank you so much. Thank you.
2: No worries.
1: Take care.
0: Thank you.
1: So cool, Emma, hearing these young people putting theatre together. But there's lots on. They are in a competitive market.
2: Definitely.
1: So speaking of lots on, what have you got coming up in the next little while? Because you are heading into crazy season.
2: Yeah, well, no, staying in crazy season, I think. So for me, we are currently rehearsing for Stage Antics season of Heather's Teen Edition, which is on in September. But we are into two rehearsals a week for that. I'm working on a very special little project with Stage Antics and an international singer, which is really exciting. I'm not sure what I'm allowed to say,
1: enough.
2: And then, of course, we've got Wakatipu High School's Hades Town happening, which we're in rehearsal in intensive the second week of the school holidays because it's on the first week of term. And the week before that, I'm actually in Tapa Nui, and we are doing a pilot program. So this is a brand new Broadway junior musical that we are workshopping for the week, and I've got the amazing Jeremy Hinman and Kane Welsh and myself doing that. It's called Midnight, the Cinderella Story. So Midnight is actually an Australian musical, which is based on Cinderella. And yeah, MTI Australasia are adapting it into a junior version, and we're getting to be the pilot guinea pigs here in Aotearoa.
1: That's awesome. That's awesome. Well, that's a real mix of things you've got coming up. Now, if you've got something coming up, email us info@kickarts.org.nz so we can book you in. Don't be afraid to ask for a booking months out. If you've started rehearsals for something, or you have an event coming up, or you've just about to hit publish on the book, make sure you contact us so that we can book you in. Next week on the show, something a little bit different. We've got Frank from the Dock Edge Film Festival coming to chat to us in Mandarin. How good's your Mandarin, Emma?
2: Wow, that's going to be interesting.
1: Yeah.
2: Isn't it going to be different?
1: It's going to be really different doing that, of course, with an interpreter to help us out. Plus, the fabulous authors joining us from Aussie Margiela and Natasha Pierre and the Great Comet of 1812. That's Auckland Music Theatre's current show. The team from there are coming in to chat about that. So another full week next week. We're going to close the show tonight with Whispered Dishes, Ordinary Life. Let's see if this is another easy listening one Emma's chosen to take us out. Have a fabulous week, everyone, and make sure you
2: kick some arts.

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0: sweet Texas line. 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
1: Loving Auckland, our diverse city.
2: I was living close to the Mangere Bridge mountain, and going to the mountain, it gave me a sense of where I come from in southern Sudan, and it gave me a sense of seeing the Nile and water and all the view.
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0: Our place, Auckland.
3: Good weather, good people, and I like it.
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5: I love the fact that I'm in the center of a very, very busy city and there's all these amazing parks. I can enjoy solitude in the center of a city with 1.something million people.
6: I do like Auckland because of the business. And also I like the weather over here and I like the people.
7: Every community is living very peacefully and friendly. 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

0: are so rich in texture with all the different plants and trees and shrubs. 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

my baby left me one Sunday morning. She left me down on my bending knees a-crying. 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On my bending knees a-crying. I was begging my baby

We've been together so long. To separate this way. 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For you to walk out on me this way. I want you to stop here and talk to me and reconsider. Give yourself just a little more time before you go. Little more time, baby. Talk to me, baby. And baby, talk to me, baby. I got a few things I want to say to you. I know I've been wrong, baby, but a whole lot of things, baby. I ain't giving you my attention, baby, like a good man should. I know every lady wanna be treated like a lady. They wanna be looked at once in a while and pay attention to them. I know, that's why I wanna tell you, baby. I ain't been doing the thing that I should do. And that's why I want you to stop and believe what I said. I know I'm wrong. Give yourself a little more time, babe.

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1: Barong mai kina program ni bulau ya wasena dalu bi tinom nindo bengarabi duka kembrak tika ani ana ve kabini lotile buena ono na kaloko tono mai ve bulang wedi tiko ya ni kei no kanda mai vi tir 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
10: ਪੰਜਾਬੀ ਮੇਰੀ ਜਾਨ ਵਰਗੀ ਪੰਜਾਬੀ ਮੇਰੀ ਪਹਿਚਾਣ ਵਰਗੀ ਪੰਜਾਬੀ ਬਜ਼ੁਰਗ ਦੀ ਦੁਆ ਵਰਗੀ ਪੰਜਾਬੀ ਨਿਰੇ ਖੁਦਾ ਵਰਗੀ ਪੰਜਾਬੀ ਨਾਨਕ ਦੀ ਰਬਾਬ ਵਰਗੀ ਪੰਜਾਬੀ ਕੋਰੇ ਜਵਾਬ ਵਰਗੀ ਪੰਜਾਬੀ ਚਮਕਦੇ ਆਫਤਾਬ ਵਰਗੀ ਪੰਜਾਬੀ ਨੈਣਾਂ ਦੇ ਨੀਰ ਵਰਗੀ ਪੰਜਾਬੀ 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